0: This is American Life, I'm Ira Glass. Today's program, The Secret of My Death, stories of people who die, and the stuff about them that is hidden, and the stuff about them that is uncovered after their deaths by people on a mission to figure them out. Today's show first aired a couple years ago. We've arrived at Act 2 of our program, Act 2, Memento Mori. Is that act title too obscure? I was just hoping it would be a kind of a play on Memento Mori, which is, you know, like a moment of awareness of one's own death. But even I know maybe that's too obscure. But anyway, a lot of this story happens in the comments section of Facebook. So, you know, Memento Mori. Anyway, Stephanie Fu explains.
1: After someone you love dies, suddenly even their most annoying traits in retrospect seem endearing. Blake Burkhart's friend was this guy, Dave Marr. They were both comedians in Chicago, met in their 20s in the comedy scene. Blake was drawn to Dave because he was this extroverted weirdo, loud and absurd. He was also a problem drinker and constantly high. He even had a bit about being so stoned he couldn't order food at the movies. And he had this laugh.
2: I remember that kind of bugging me. Like, he would just start talking real fast and be like, ooh, like he... it's hard to do an impression, but he'd be like, come on, Blakey boy, ooh, come on! And he'd, like, grab me and, like, shake my shoulders and stuff if he was excited about... just the dumbest thing, like a new joke he wrote.
1: Dave saw himself as this in-your-face, brutally honest iconoclast. But Blake says, thinking about it now, he can't really remember any actual instances of Dave being much of a rebel. He just remembers Dave as being disarmingly nice.
2: To me, it was almost a little bit annoying how kind he was, because it, you know, made me look bad in comparison, and we were always together. But... yeah, he would go up to people that he had only met once or twice and say, like, hey, how's it going? How are you today? And, like, you could tell he really meant it.
1: On stage, you could often hear this earnestness in Dave's comedy, this almost childlike excitement about ridiculous stuff.
3: You, I heard a song played on Church Bells recently, you guys, and it was like, you know when you just hear something, you're like, oh, like something, like, shifts inside you, you know? And I heard this song, and I just... want to do my best to replicate it to see if it affects you guys in the same way, okay?

0: Man, 20 teens hit differently. Out of the Twin Cities, that's Polisa with Wandering Star. Also, Fantagram with Blackout Days and Gooey from Glass Animals. Coming up, we sit down with Sylvanesso to talk about their new record, Ow Infinity, and you'll hear some of the music from it. It's coming up next on World Cafe.
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0: From NPR, this is World Cafe. Hey, I'm Stephen Kaleo. Sometimes you can't help but laugh, even when, especially when, times are tough. For Amelia Meath and Nick Sanborn, the duo of Sylvanesso, humor became increasingly important to the band's DNA over the years, especially in the wake of two different natural disasters disrupting their recording process. Today, Nick and Amelia join us to talk about how humor, community, and experimentation shaped their latest album, Ow Infinity. A curious title that Meath explains is a promise, a dream, a decision to continue living despite the fact we continue being hurt. A lot to unpack there. We'll find out what that looks and sounds like in action, plus plenty of laughter. This session brought a huge smile to my face, and it gets underway right now with the song Sledge, Sylvanesso on World Cafe.

0: Catch the fever. Catch yourself hot slop. It's Syl Vanesso here on World Cafe, having a lot of fun with Nick and Amelia. I'm Kaleo. The new album is available now. It is called Out Infinity. Nick Sanborn, Amelia Meath, always a pleasure. Come back and see us whenever you want. Thanks for being
1: here.
2: Thank you so much for having us.
1: Yeah.
0: You got it. We're back in a minute with more World Cafe.
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1: Well, that was fun. Welcome back to World Cafe. I'm Kaleo. Once again, thanks to Nick and Amelia from Sylvanesso. Ow Infinity, out now. One of my favorite records of the year. Hat tip to our producer, Miguel Perez, for his work on the session and video of that session up at worldcafe.org, or just find us on YouTube and subscribe. Back into music with Role Model. Here's High Hopes 3000.

0: We are 26 years into the 2000s, give or take. No, give or take. 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Certainly the biggest. The White Stripes, Seven Nation Army, putting the wraps on this edition of The Cafe. 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We make this show from WXPN at the University of Pennsylvania in Philadelphia. 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
5: 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Plus, you'll hear new music from Remy Wolf. Joanna Samuels. And Phoebe Bridgers. It's all those tunes and more on the way. I'm Raina Duris. This is World Cafe. This artist started playing music when she was just 9 years old, taught herself piano. So she always knew that this is what she wanted to do. And she's kept on doing it since. Nicole Atkins releases her seventh studio album, Drama, later this month. From Drama, Nicole Atkins, When the Night Falls.

Now, technically, Phoebe Bridgers released her latest album last weekend in the summertime, but it's one of those albums that may end up feeling and sounding even better as the weather gets colder and the days get shorter. On World Cafe, I'm Rana Duris, Phoebe Bridgers' Lost Boys.

0: New one from Remy Wolf called Bottle, and just how that song builds and gets brighter as it goes. It's almost like you can hear her climbing out of the dark and rising above it all, just from the music. It's from her new album, Mud, coming out on October 9th. Live from the Archives is coming in just a minute here on World Cafe.
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0: On Live from the Archives, you get to dig into the World Cafe vault, where there are 35 years of live recordings to choose from. I'm Raina Duris. Today, you will hear from two artists who've been on the show many times. Starting things off, an artist who came out of the same city we make World Cafe in, Philadelphia. Amos Lee recorded his debut album after his mom gave him a gift certificate to a recording studio in his hometown of Philly. That album came out in 2005, and he was embraced by the cafe pretty much right off the bat. Here he is performing a song from that self-titled debut live for World Cafe, Amos Lee, Arms of a Woman.

Call Off Your Dogs, performed live by Lake Street Dive for World Cafe, live from the archive set there from Lake Street Dive, and before that, Amos Lee. And Lake Street Dive have been dropping a couple of new tunes here and there, so who knows, could be a new album on the way. Here's

0: Ripple from Grateful Dead. Right after these quick words, you'll hear an artist who was inspired by the Dead to drop out and start a band. That's next on World Cafe.
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1: 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The music you're enjoying is the track Seahorse Part 2 by Indianapolis artist Ko Newborn and Indiana expat Sleeping Bag.

One day, out of the blue, Alex Amen's parents got a phone call. It was their son calling to tell them he was dropping out of college after just one semester so he could start a band. This is World Cafe. I'm Raina Duris. That phone call probably came as a shock to them, but it was a decision that Alex had been stewing on for at least a few days, because the week before he'd watched the Grateful Dead documentary Long Strange Trip, and he says that documentary struck a chord in him. It's what convinced him he needed to make music. So he made that call, he dropped out, he bought a van, and he did exactly what he said he was going to do. His debut album, Son of Amen, came out earlier this year, and this is from it. This is Cabin by the Sea, Alex Amen on World Cafe.

0: I know that my son is somewhere alive.
1: This is Deborah Tice. Her son Austin disappeared while working in Syria. And for years, I've been searching for him. This is Deborah Tice. Her son Austin disappeared while working in Syria. And for years, I've been searching for him.

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1: That poor aircraft carrier, I never thought that an aircraft carrier could have it worse than the president it was named for.
2: That's true.
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6: Senator Deary wins in District 23. Communities still in need of flood recovery. And RFRA comes up in abortion arguments. 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

0: The Indiana Supreme Court has declared Spencer Deary the winner of his primary race against Trump-backed challenger Paula Copenhaver. Indiana's recount commission initially upset Deary's win, tossing out a number of ballots for missing clerk signatures. On Thursday, the court heard the case. Ben Thorpe has more.
1: At issue was whether the recount commission erred in tossing out just enough ballots to tip Deary's 3-vote lead over Copenhaver. Justice Derek Moulter asked whether there was an inherent problem and how the Secretary of State's office had weighed in on the ballots.
2: So it seems problematic to me that you have the Secretary of State before the election saying if this scenario were to arise, we will count the ballot. And it's only after the election when we know what the rule, who that's going to benefit, that view flips.
1: Other justices asked whether the decision to exclude ballots sets a precedent moving forward. The court's decision now sends Deary to the November ballot.
0: Did the Indiana Supreme Court get it right in District 23? It's the first question for our Indiana Week in Review panel. Did the Indiana Supreme Court get it right in District 23? It's the first question for our Indiana Week

0: there are, for everyone that thinks this is just some made-up process that's full of fraud, this is a very prescriptive process that starts at election day, and then we go backwards, 30 days to early voting, which is in 3 weeks. Mm-hmm. Ballots have to be certified by, you know, they made a decision this week. The last window to operationally process a ballot or make a change to a ballot is Monday, right? So they couldn't sit around for a week and go, well, what do you think? You know, especially when the law was so clear, Loretta Rush referenced that and that quote in the end. And that's been the law for 40 years in Indiana, that if a voter, through no fault of their own, has a vote that can't be certified because of an administrative error, you have to, the burden of proof that there was fraud involved has to be proven before you can not count that ballot, period. And that's what Justice, I like Justice Molter's comment. I don't think it was in the clip, but he said, you know, if there's some plot, because, you know, of course, Copenhaver's attorneys were trying to say, well, this is just part of a bigger conspiracy. It's like, all right, so three votes in three different counties. Why didn't you make it? Why didn't you defraud 200 ballots and then nobody's even looking? You know, so the idea that this was like systemic fraud or whatever was silly in the. But it was the only argument they could make to try to toss these ballots. But you know, the Supreme Court just wasn't going to go along with that, so they needed to make that decision quick. So this process can, these clerks, you know, what people forget is you're leaving these locals in limbo. I mean, they're going to be working all night, all weekend to get these ballots done by Monday, mm-hmm. so people know who they're voting for and where they're voting, so they can get them out the door and in the mail on Friday. And then we're off, you know. But you can't just, you know, you can't just think that it's election day and that's it. I mean, we know this election calendar a year in advance at least. And the Supreme Court had to just like make the decision and go.
1: And they made the decision quickly, but there has been so many pieces of this. We've been talking a lot about District 23 since the May primaries, even before with redistricting. You know, as we've seen this process play out, you know, questions about subpoenaing voters and questions about voters' rights, you know, what was your big takeaway with this decision yesterday?
2: Well, I mean, I think it has been going on for so long. The folks who probably wanted this to be over the most are the folks who are the candidates. My God, I'm sure. Right. They just wanted a decision on this. And I think this really comes down to, we hear so much each legislative session about fraud. And I think this really solidified that that's not the case. We have clerks across Indiana who are doing so much work, like Mike said, but they're using many different systems, all different systems. And we saw, quite frankly, we saw Greg Ballard come out saying, hey, we need our clerks and we need our poll workers to have some perhaps better training on this, something more standard. And as someone who has had a front seat to voter protection, working alongside my sister who led voter protection for the Democratic Party over the years, that's something that we've seen. Clerks need that support because it is just so different in every different county, so that we don't get into these situations where we're having to look through clerical errors to determine what a voter's intent was. And I think that's the right decision. We shouldn't be disenfranchising voters based on that type of administrative error.
1: So we also saw, so again, so many tentacles of this story playing out. Republicans now calling for closed primaries because of this. Also, some of candidates calling for a bipartisan recount commission. We did see, you know, the Secretary of State's and also the recount commission decide for Copenhaver initially before the Supreme Court decided for Deary. You know, was that surprising at all that they overturned the commission's decision and that the commission made that decision in the first place?
3: I think, no, it's not surprising, one, that Paula Copenhaver on their side, that they mm-hmm. wanted to fight this. Mm-hmm. They really wanted that seat. They really wanted that role. And ultimately, I think this comes down to being a victory for the voters, to quote Spencer. Because at the end of the day, like everyone has shared, if you go in and you cast your ballot through no fault of your own, a lot of times election day is chaos. And in that particular instance, extra chaos because we have all of the national attention on these local races, all of this millions and millions of dollars poured in.

0: and, you know, from mm-hmm. Washington insiders and other groups that wanted to influence the way that this election went. So I think it's a victory for the voters. I think that it is, you know, an incredible story for us to look back on and make some changes and some adjustments as to what our elections look like. But ultimately, I think that the court got it right, and this was a victory for the voters.
1: And we said many times before, as we've been following this, you know, story, that every vote counts. But also, ultimately, this was, you know, is the end. I'm sure Mike is happy to an entire redistricting saga from last year as well. You know, this started when President Trump primaried a lot of voters, and now Spencer Geary is one of only two incumbent senators to keep their seat after all the redistricting saga that happened here in Indiana.
2: Yeah, so there was a lot of pressure for him to win this election, right, or to lose this election, mm-hmm. right, for Copenhaver to win mm-hmm. from, as Ebony said, D.C. insiders, people who wanted the redistricting to happen, and it didn't happen. So there was a lot of pressure for this race. And he did mention, he did say in another quote that, mm-hmm. like, this was the biggest race he will ever probably win ever as an elected official. Because it was major. It was a major thing. We've been watching this since May.
1: Yes.
2: And really redistricting since, what, December? So this has been a long saga for him especially, and for the voters to figure out, for the state of Indiana, because we've all been kind of wondering what's going to happen and who's going to win. I think it's very interesting, though, that the commission flipped when they found out who the winner actually was. But I do think it is a win for voters, because it is not the voters' fault that there was a mistake that the clerk made. It had nothing to do with the voters. I will want my vote to be counted. And we say every vote counts, and we say your vote counts. So it was not fraud here. It was a mistake. And it does, I want to reiterate, I've said it before, but it does show how much your vote does matter, especially in local elections. Like, what, three votes? They were fighting about six. So it's a voting matters. It really does, especially at these local elections, where you get to see like how much that one, two, three votes make a huge difference.
3: I do want to say quick, credit to Copenhaver, because right now it is so easy to lose and then demagogue it. Hmm. It was fraud, I got cheated, mm-hmm. whatever the line is. And it's so pre-made, and she didn't say that. She said, I don't like the outcome, but I trust it. Good luck. I'll pray for Spencer Dury to do the right thing for voters and move on.
2: They have to, like, yes, you have to start. People have to start running for November. Mm-hmm. There's no one, like, November is coming up, and so they need to start actually preparing for November.
1: On to the generals. Well, it's time now for viewer feedback. Every week we pose an unscientific online poll question. This week's question, should a voter's ballot be counted if the clerk makes an error? Vote yes or no? The last question posed to viewers, should cities get rid of flock cameras? 61% answering yes and 39% say no. If you would like to take part in the poll, go to WFYI.org/IWIR and look for the poll. Some Indiana cities and towns are facing millions of dollars in recovery costs after the historic August storms and flooding. Caroline Beck has more on a new program that is meant to get money to communities faster.
4: A new loan program created by the State Treasurer's Office will allow local governments to apply for up to $1 million for storm recovery needs. The Recovery Advance Program for Infrastructure Damage, or RAPID for short, will provide low-interest loans through the Indiana Bond Bank. Indiana Department of Homeland Security leader Jonathan Whittem says this is meant to provide immediate assistance while towns wait for state or federal disaster funding, which can take longer to arrive.
5: What this will do is it will allow communities to start recovering on day one.
4: The loans can be paid back through federal or state recovery funds, and repayments won't have to begin for another 2 years.
1: So, Elise, are Hoosier communities and families getting the support they need after the storms?
6: Well, I think this will help. I think communities are already struggling and fronting the cost mm-hmm. right now for a lot of cities and towns would be really difficult. Their budgets are already strapped after Senate Bill 1. It's really hard to come into this type of situation. Mm-hmm. So covering this gap so that they don't have to front it and being creative with these rapid loans is a good thing, and I'm glad to see it. So I think it's really on communities to be making sure they get those applications in by the end of the month. And then I think one group that I'm specifically going to be looking at in our communities are renters, because a lot of these funds will be going to landlords, and we need to make sure that those funds are also being, since they flow through the landlords, that renters are getting the support that they need. It's going to be harder in places like Indianapolis, where the legislature has come in and it has limited tenants' rights. And these are things that we should be thinking about when we pass this type of legislation. But that's one group that I think I'm going to be looking at closely in the fallout. But I think these communities and the state and the treasurer are doing what they can and coming up with creative ideas to make sure that we're getting people relief.
1: And then we have been very active in the state. The governor, you know, we've seen a number of programs. 40,000 Hoosiers have already applied for state assistance, we're hearing. But some communities, I'm thinking of Carmel, there was a representative there with an announcement this week, are facing major infrastructure needs. And this type of infusion from the loans should be a good thing for local governments.
3: It's a good start. It builds a bridge between, you know, the federal process and getting dollars into the communities. And you can only do that, you know, if the state's positioned to do that. If the Indiana Finance Authority has, you know, the state's bond rating is what it is, they can access cheap money that they can go loan to these communities. Because it is a process, you'd like to go lightning fast. So kudos to Braun for getting. I think he got that emergency declaration as fast as he could. And the federal administration is not handing these out the way they used to. I mean, the standard has gone up for the feds to come in and help. FEMA covers 75% of these costs. The state will come in with 18. Locals pay 6%. And so that $1 million cap seems low. It's really like a $16 million cap because you're paying about 6% of whatever you're, which isn't going to be enough at the end of the day, certainly not in Carlisle to go rebuild a bridge, you know, or rebuild a road. But it'll help get money in these communities faster than they otherwise could if they just relied on the federal system.
1: We are hearing about cracks in the system as well, though, and we know that, you know, individuals are facing a lot of challenges when they are looking to receive funds for recovery after the storms. What should people that are... These one-stop shops have really helped, you know, connect people directly with someone that can help them get the assistance they need.
2: Yeah, I think this is a good thing to, like, help fill that gap. While we wait for FEMA assistance to come through, I do have concerns about how long this will actually take. We have made promises, such as people will get SNAP replacement benefits, and then they go and they apply and they are told, no, you will not. So I do worry about promises that are made and then not kept, and people having expectations and then being told when they get there, oh, no, you don't meet the requirement, or here's the reason why. So we have a blanket statement out that you will get this, that communities will get this, local governments will get this, but then what is really, what's the nuance? What's between the lines that we don't know about? Because we saw that, like I said, with SNAP, that people, if you got your benefits before the flood, that before or after made a difference, where people didn't know that either way it goes, I'm out of food and I have to feed my family. So then what happens? And I hope this doesn't happen with this situation as well.
1: Do you think the red tape is too much sometimes, Ebony?
0: I absolutely think the red tape is too much. We see this a lot when it comes to disaster relief, when it comes to philanthropy. There are people that are in need and they have an immediate need. If I have an immediate need, to Oshia's point, the food in my house has spoiled. I need to feed my children. We think about communities like Gary, Indiana, weeks without power in the hottest time of the year that we've experienced, and they still have electricity bills that are extremely high. You think about communities in Broad Ripple and Rocky Ripple and what those homeowners and renters experienced. And if I have an immediate need and then I need to go somewhere and fill out paperwork and I need to call and I need to chase it around, that to me creates a barrier that is unnecessary. A lot of these things can be solved. We're all human beings. These are things that a human being can solve like that. So I think that is an issue. Something else that I am concerned about to talk about Gary, Indiana, and surrounding communities again is the issues with NIPSCO. And when it comes to that, they had already a lot of infrastructure issues going on. And now you have these people that are like, Governor Eddie Melton is asking, you know, excuse me, Mayor.
1: Right.
0: Eddie Melton.
3: Yeah.
0: Is asking, you know, we want to put a moratorium on disconnect notices. And you have the governor asking for an investigation on what's going on up there. So those things, I think this stopgap here can help resolve, but only if the bureaucracy doesn't get in the way.
1: Also this week, does Indiana's religious freedom law protect the right to an abortion? That's the question Indiana's Supreme Court heard Thursday, considering the challenge to the state's near-total abortion ban on the grounds that it conflicts with someone's deeply held religious beliefs. Ben Thorpe has more.
7: The case was first brought in 2022 by Hoosier Jews for Choice, asserting that their religious beliefs conflict with the state's abortion restrictions. Attorney James Barda argued on behalf of the state.
8: Our nation's long tradition of respect for religious exercise has never been understood to encompass a right to intentionally destroy human life.
7: Chief Justice Loretta Rush asked the state to explain why religious exemptions wouldn't apply in this case.
9: Explain why the importance of religious freedom butting up against this is just game over.
7: Justices seemed uncertain how the state would allow people to apply for exemptions to Indiana's near-total abortion ban.
1: So, O'Shea, should RFRA apply to Indiana's abortion ban?
2: Well, I'm not a lawyer or a legal expert, but it seems like it could be applicable here, especially when you think about we've had situations where that were much less extreme or important than this, such as I don't want to bake a cake for a gay couple.
1: That's how RFRA started.
2: Yes, that's how it started, right? And in 2015, we passed it because so many people felt as if, well, I don't know so many, but lawmakers felt as if their Christian values were not being were being disregarded. At the time, I don't know that there was thought about other rights, other people who have different religious views.
3: They didn't. I mean, let me spoil that for you.
2: Thank you. Thank you for clearing that up for me. Who had other views outside of Christianity. Mm-hmm. And so now this is kind of coming back full circle to kind of bite them in the behind because you have people who have different beliefs who say, this is something I believe is my religious right to have this. Mm-hmm. We have seen what my whole life they've been trying to chip away at Roe v. Wade. Mm-hmm. So this is now another way to chip away at getting those rights back, I think. We're going to keep seeing ways to figure out how can we actually make this less extreme and at least get more exemptions to the pretty much total ban.
1: It's a back and forth for sure. We see that happening now. Yeah. But, you know, I think a lot of the arguments yesterday were interesting when a lot of it did focus on, you know, how could you prove an exemption like this? And it is fascinating.
0: It is fascinating. But I think that's one of the beauties of the law. That's one of the beauties of having a system set up the way that we do is that things are open to interpretation. Mm. So if you can creatively interpret things in a way, then you can work it to your advantage. So I think it is amazing when citizens decide to see the course of things and decide to get involved that way. It does make me laugh because I was a reporter when RFRA passed. Mm-hmm. So to think about what that started as mm-hmm. and where we are today is like I never would have thought that this was possible. Mm-hmm. It is interesting because people use these religious exemptions for all kinds of things, yep. for deciding not to become vaccinated. Yep. And that's applicable and that is a medical procedure. This is a medical procedure as well. So if people are able to interpret it that way, I think it is interesting. And it's just another chapter in this, we used the word saga earlier, in this saga around people's civil rights here in the state.
1: Yeah, I mean, that was the fix for RFRA too, you know, was that when we're considering, you know, the civil rights of individuals and also any anti-discrimination rights that or laws that we have on the books. So does this discussion yesterday with the Supreme Court fascinate you as well?
6: It doesn't surprise me. I mean, unfortunately for the folks that charged in 2015, this isn't the Christian Religion Freedom Act. It is the religious, and that includes all religions, and I think what the plaintiffs are trying to argue are religions and spiritualities. Mm-hmm. I think you can see the disdain for women and reproductive freedom when it comes to the Attorney General side, when they're trying to say that you can only enact this once someone is pregnant, as if people don't plan for families for years and don't consider medical history, the way their family is comprised, their actual health, like pre-existing conditions, the way their bodies work, their bodily autonomy, that you have to actually already be pregnant for you to consider a pregnancy. That just tells me everything I need to know about where they're coming from on this.
1: Well, also this week, as the Chicago Bears consider moving across the state line to Hammond, Indiana is already setting money aside for infrastructure upgrades. The Indiana Capital Chronicle reports the operator of the Indiana Toll Road made its first $300 million payment in June as part of this year's lease amendment. The Indiana Finance Authority says that money remains unspent and invested in a trust account. The operator agreed to pay the state a total of $700 million in exchange for more frequent toll increases. If the stadium is not built, that money could also be spent in any of the counties along the Indiana Toll Road. The Bears have said their sole focus remains on Hammond, but NFL Commissioner Roger Goodell said he met with Illinois lawmakers and wants to make sure they have an opportunity. So, Mike, we don't know for sure about the Bears, but is this money going to be put to good use anyway?
3: Yeah, I mean, the toll road money should be used for infrastructure in Northwest Indiana and the counties along the toll road, right? I mean, they're the ones paying the substantial out-of-state traffic, and the people in those counties are the ones paying most of those tolls. And so it's great that we have that resource, because you look across in Illinois, one of the arguments against the Bears in Arlington Heights and other places has been, we're not paying for your infrastructure, we're not paying for your upgrades, we're not supporting any of that. And then the Bears come here, and we're like, no, we got a pot of money to go make that happen.
2: We need to put it toward the roads.
1: Well, yeah.
2: In the $1.90, because now you can raise it twice. Now they're saying raising it twice. I just came from Chicago, $1.90 for Indiana. We know when we hit Indiana from Illinois. Mm-hmm. So I would like to see more money for the roads, with or without the Bears. With or without the Bears. Just fix our roads.
1: Well, I think a lot of people, though, do see this like great amount of money for a sports team being offered through the billion-dollar package that the lawmakers did set up, and do have questions. So, but the tolls are not going down anytime soon either.
0: No, the tolls are not going down. They're going to raise, as Ashia just pointed out. And I think having this financial tool is a good thing, but sitting the money in an investment account and not spending it and kind of like waiting out the Bears thing, to me, I think is a misstep, because how long is that going to take? Those are my thoughts.
1: That's Indiana Week in Review for this week. Our panel has been political analyst Elise Schrock, Republican Mike O'Brien, Oshia Boyd, editor-in-chief at Mirror Indy, and Ebony Chappelle, Director of Brand and Community Strategy at Free Press Indiana. 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Join us next time, because a lot can happen in an Indiana week.

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3: I'm Ada Peralta, and I cover Mexico, Central America, and the Caribbean for NPR. 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
6: I'm Windsor Johnston with these headlines. President Trump is in Ireland for a two-day visit where he's holding talks with the country's president and prime minister. Trump said he would love to see Northern Ireland leave the United Kingdom and unite with the Republic of Ireland. He's also attending the Irish Open at his family's golf resort in Doonbeg. A drone attack has forced Saudi Arabia to close one of its most important oil pipelines. The shutdown comes as Iranian-backed Houthi rebels expand their control near a vital Red Sea shipping route. The Federal Reserve will decide whether to raise interest rates when it meets next week. The latest report on inflation may play a role in the central bank's decision. I'm Windsor Johnston, NPR News in Washington.

0: This is Weekend Edition from NPR News. I'm Scott Simon.
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8: I was wondering the origin of to throw someone under the bus, because, you know, it doesn't seem right for it to be someone actually throwing another person under the bus.
9: Set at a scene here when I was, like, let's say 15 or 16, and I'm going to a movie or something like that. My father might pull out a $10 bill and say, here's you some folding money.
10: Here's a word I just added to my vocabulary, and you might want to add it, too, if you don't know it. Willipus wallopus.
11: Willipus wallopus. What did the doctor say caused that?
12: So I was watching a 70s crime drama, and I heard a character use the phrase, I dropped a dime on him.
10: Coming up next on Away With Words.
13: Your mistake was thinking I'm a nice old lady.

0: first betrayal. throw someone under the bus. You know, I have an entry for that in my 2006 book, The Official Dictionary of Unofficial English. But since I published that book, Merriam-Webster has done excellent research on this topic. Just a really fantastic essay on this. And so I'm going to point to that. We'll link to it on the website. But to summarize the work that they've done, which improves upon the work that I did, they've traced this to British English, which surprised me quite a bit because I hadn't found what they found. But new information is appearing in the digital databases all the time. And they found it used in British politics as a maneuver to kind of to shift blame or responsibility or to gain some kind of control over a political situation. And the best example that they have in print is from 1982. This is in the London Times. And it, quote, "She was in deep trouble and the lobbies hummed with the prospect of her departure. President Galtieri had pushed her under the bus, which the gossips had said was the only means of her removal." And it's not a literal pushing under the bus. It's a figurative one. And it's exactly like we use it today, even though it's from 1982. That's 40 years ago. It's crazy to think that this expression's been around that long because it feels so contemporary, doesn't it?
1: Yeah, definitely.
0: This is new information that Merriam-Webster found, and it kind of replaces all other theories on the origin of throw someone under the bus that you might find.
1: Yeah.
0: How about that? That's
1: not what I expected, to be honest, politics.
0: What were you expecting?
2: Yeah, what were you thinking?
1: I don't know what I was expecting.
0: Politics? It was not on your mind. British politics, you're like, how does that make it to my high school?
1: Yeah.
2: So basically just a metaphor. And I guess if it's in England, it's going to be even more painful if it's a double-decker bus that you're getting thrown under.
0: More people, yeah. Those red buses hurt more? Is that what you're saying?
2: They're bigger.
0: But that's all that we know. Again, like I said, you'll find some other theories out there, but those are old theories and they're outdated. You'll find theories that it comes from touring bands or it comes from sports. Those are no longer accurate.
1: Yeah.
0: Got it?
1: Well, thank you.
0: Yeah, super duper. Call us again sometime. You know, we're going to hire you as our field worker in Massachusetts high schools. That's what we're going to do. You have to report back with some slang and new language, okay?
2: Yeah, please do.
0: Thank you for your call today. In any case, we were happy to have you.
1: Thank you for having me.
0: All right. Be well. Take care.
1: Bye. Take care.
0: Bye-bye.
2: Bye-bye. Sometimes high schoolers ask the best questions. We'd love to hear from you or your high schooler. Give us a call, 877-929-9673. It's toll-free in the U.S. and Canada. Hey, Grant, what's the best thing about Switzerland?
0: St. Bernard's, mountains, snow, lovely lasses.
2: Yeah. Yeah. But don't you think their flag is a big plus?
0: Oh. Oh. Martha.
2: Yes, sir.
0: Don't make me come over there. I've got noogies saved for you. Bad jokes. Martha loves them. 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
0: 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I'm Grant Barrett.
2: And I'm Martha Barnett. Many years ago, I spent some one-on-one time with the writer Barbara Kingsolver. She rarely did interviews, but she wanted to publicize a reading that she had coming up. It was an event to benefit the Kentucky Fairness Alliance, which is a grassroots organization that was advocating on behalf of

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6: I'm Kyle Long, and you're listening to Cultural Manifesto. On this week's show, I'll speak with vocalist Colin Blunstone, best known for his work with the legendary British rock band The Zombies.
7: Odyssey and Oracle didn't make any impact when it was released. And then over the years, the word spread, and Odyssey and Oracle, I think, now is a pretty well-respected album.
6: Colin has also enjoyed a successful solo career. His 1971 solo debut, One Year, is widely heralded as a classic album. Colin Blunstone will be performing in Indiana on September 23rd at the Brown County Music Center. And Colin will join me in just a moment to discuss all of that and more. But first, let's hear a classic example of his work. From 1968, this is The Zombies with Time of the Seasons.

That was The Zombies with Time of the Season off their 1968 album Odyssey and Oracle. That track featured Colin Blundstone on vocals. And Colin will be performing in Indiana on September 23rd at the Brown County Music Center. Before we join my conversation with Colin, let's hear a track from his most recent release, One Year and More, live from the Union Chapel. One Year and More is a double album with one disc featuring a live recreation of Colin's 1971 solo debut, One Year. Let's hear an example. This is Smoky Day.

That was Colin Blunstone with Smoky Day off his most recent release, One Year and More, live from the Union Chapel. Colin Blunstone is best known for his work with the Zombies, along with the Beatles and Rolling Stones. They were among the first English bands to find success in the United States during the British invasion of the mid-1960s. Should I?

But the Zombies stood apart from their British contemporaries. The jazz-influenced keyboard work of Rod Argent, combined with Colin Blunstone's breathy and distinctive vocals, gave the group a unique sound.

0: Your dad is rich.
1: And Colin Blunstone carried the distinctive artistry and vocal style of the Zombies into his solo career, beginning with his acclaimed 1971 debut, One Year.

0: And Colin Blunstone joins me now to discuss his new live recording of 1 year, his upcoming performance in Indiana, and the recently released Zombies documentary, Hung Up on a Dream. Let's join my conversation with Colin Blunstone. Colin, thank you so much for taking time to talk to our listeners here in Indiana. I appreciate it.
1: Thanks, Carl. Well, thanks for having me on the show.
0: Yeah. You'll be performing in Indiana at the Brown County Music Center on September 23rd. You've been touring quite a bit in the United States over the last few years. You were actually at this particular venue in, I think, 2023 with the Zombies. Has that been a pleasurable experience for you? I know you have a lot of devoted fans here. Do you enjoy touring through the U.S.?
1: I do, actually. Rod Argent and myself got back together again in 1999. We put a band together, but we didn't actually call it The Zombies for about 7 or 8 years after we started. We had no idea the interest there was still in The Zombies, especially in America. And so we gradually started coming over to the States. I think the first time was probably about 2003 or something. And I'm always amazed at the enthusiasm and the support that American audiences give to artists. I think in the UK, it's slightly different. You know, they're slightly more withdrawn, and there is quite definitely a difference. So I do genuinely look forward to coming to the States.
0: You're playing on a packed bill on this date. The Fix are also playing, and Peter Asher of Peter and Gordon. This kind of harkens back to your first tours of America, where you were playing on these Dick Clark review shows, where there would be maybe, 8 to 10 bands playing in one evening?
1: More. Yeah, I remember the first time we came over was for the Murray the K Christmas show in New York. I think there were about 14 or 16 acts on the bill. And then later on, we did do a Dick Clark Caravan of Stars. And again, that was, 14 acts, I think. And you probably sang 2 or 3 songs. But in this case, there's going to be 3 acts, and we're going to play more than 2 or 3 songs each. I think it's going to be a lot of fun. I haven't played with The Fix before, but I know their records, and I know they're a great band. And I know Peter Asher a little. We did meet in the 60s, and also we've done a lot of cruises. You know, there are a lot of music themed cruises that go out from Miami, and he does a lot of them, and the Zombies did as well. And I've done quite a few with my solo band as well, so our paths have crossed. I mean, he's a fascinating person because he's been a very successful artist, manager, producer, and record executive. So he's got a lot of really good stories, and he's a very good raconteur as well. So I'm looking forward to hearing some of those stories myself.
0: Yeah, it's a unique lineup. Very interesting.
1: Yes.
0: You mentioned you were only playing 2 or 3 songs with the Zombies when you were on these review tours. Was that frustrating to go to all this trouble to get to the United States, travel from town to town, and you're on stage for less than 10 minutes?
1: Well, it's kind of the traditional thing of that time, and it was the same in the UK as well. Maybe we would play 4 or 5 songs in the UK, but they would have this, many people on the bill, and they would all play 3 or 4, 4 or 5 songs. It was just the way it was done in those days. Then they called them package tours, and they kept going, I think, pretty much throughout the 60s. Towards the end of the 60s, they started to fade out. But, I mean, you have to be flexible if you're in this business. You have to be prepared to just get on and do it. If people knew what was going on backstage, when they always tell the story about the swan going along the river and looks so serene, and underneath the feet are paddling with it. That's often what a show's like,
0: Yeah.
1: You present a really smooth, calm persona when you go on stage, but backstage is normally some kind of tribal warfare going on.
0: Well, hopefully you won't experience that on this upcoming tour.
1: Yeah, I don't think so. I think we'll be fine.
0: Yeah. Colin, I do want to ask about your most recent album. I'm going to play some tracks from this record. It's a beautiful record. At the end of last year, you released a double live album titled One Year and More, Live at the Union Chapel.
1: All right.
0: Yeah, this is an incredible album. One half of the record features a live performance of your debut album, One Year, which I think came out in 71.
1: Yes.
0: This must be an incredibly complicated album to reproduce live. There were complex string arrangements on the record. There's a harp on the record. Why did you decide to record this album live? Is this difficult music to recreate in a live setting?
1: It is quite challenging, to be absolutely honest. The string arrangements were written by a wonderful arranger called Chris Gunning. And I think those arrangements are unique. I've never heard anyone else arrange songs like that. And that uniqueness encouraged me to attempt to play it live at the Union Chapel. I think we did it at about three venues, but that was the end of the tour was at Union Chapel, and that's where it was filmed. It was a longer tour than that, but we only did the one-year shows on three occasions. And I've just always wanted to do it. It was a big step for me in 1971 to suddenly be a solo performer. And in fact, the album was very successful in the UK, and there was a big hit single on it. Say You Don't Mind, the Denny Lane song, wonderful Denny Lane, it was a huge hit in the UK and in Europe. It wasn't a hit in the States, I know that. But there's a lot of interest, actually, in the States in this album now. On a sort of a lower level, it seems to be following along the path of Odyssey and Oracle, because Odyssey and Oracle didn't make any impact when it was released. And then over the years, I think mostly just through word of mouth, particularly as it was always name-checked by people like Tom Petty, Dave Grohl, Susanna Hoffs, and in the UK, it was Paul Weller who was always talking about Odyssey and Oracle, and the word spread, and Odyssey and Oracle, I think now, is a pretty well-respected album, and there's a little bit of that coming through in One Year. So, I mean, watch this space, we'll see what happens. But it was a real, genuine thrill to play that album live. We had a wonderful string quartet called the Q Strings who played, and alongside my solo band, and I was really, really pleased with the way it all came together. But to answer your question, yes, it is quite a challenging project, but it was worthwhile.
0: Yeah, you pulled it off. It sounds incredible. Yeah, when I was a teenager and I started collecting records, One Year was one of the albums. If you were really cool and really in the know, you had to hunt down an original copy. And it took me years to find here in the U.S. And it was worth it, though. It's an incredible recording. And I wanted to ask you a question about that album. One Year features four of your original compositions. During the 70s, when you were releasing solo albums, those records were filled with wonderful original compositions by you. I think during your time with the Zombies, maybe you were only credited with one track, Just Out of Reach. Is that right?
1: Yeah. I actually did write two songs for the Zombies. I think the first song I ever wrote was called, I think it was called How We Were Before. So it's a long time ago, if I'm a bit vague about it. And then Just Out of Reach. I watched Rod and Chris White develop as songwriters, and I just took inspiration from them, really, and thought, I really want to try and become a songwriter. It's not, maybe for some people, but certainly not for me, it wasn't an overnight discovery how to write songs. There's a bit of a mystery in how you write songs, because you just have to get hold of whatever you can. A chord change, a title, a story, just anything, and then you'd have to build around that. Well, that's how I do it. And I was really encouraged. I lived in an apartment with a singer-songwriter called Duncan Brown, sadly no longer with us, wonderful English singer-songwriter, and his manager is called Patrick Lacey. And we all played guitars. His manager played guitar as well. Duncan was by far the best player. But we would stay up all night playing guitars. And so this would be about 69 and 70. And that was when I really started to find my way as a writer, because they really encouraged me. And again, living in an apartment with Duncan Brown, I watching him write songs and hearing him write songs, not always watching because there was a little studio room that he used to go into and write, but I could hear him write songs.

And as I said, they were both very encouraging. And I think that's when I really started to be a singer-songwriter. There were four songs on One Year. And I think there's five or six or even seven on the next one, Ennismore. And I named that album, Ennismore, my second album, after the apartment that we had, which was in Ennismore Gardens in London. It's a lovely area. It's just by the Albert Hall and by Hyde Park. Lovely area. I didn't own the flat, I hasten to add. It was worth a fortune. But I put a little rhyme on the back. Ennismore was the first to listen. I think that's how it starts. Because in that apartment, the guys there were the first ones I felt that really were listening to what I was doing and encouraging me. And since then, I've written many songs. And I'm recording a new solo album at the moment. And it looks like I'm going to write all the songs on there, which I'm really excited about. I've never done that before. And we're probably about halfway into it, because there's going to be a gap now because I'm coming to the States for a month. But I'm working with a young producer called George Moore, who's done some great tracks. And I'm really enjoying it. I would hope it would be released in sort of spring next year.

let's take a break from my conversation with Colin Blunstone and listen to a pair of tracks off his latest album, One Year and More, live from the Union Chapel. We'll hear Caroline Goodbye and Though You Are Far Away. Both tracks were featured on Colin's debut album, One Year, and both were written by Colin Blunstone.

0: That was Colin Blunstone with Though You Are Far Away off his latest album, One Year and More, live from Union Chapel. Cultural Manifesto will return with more words and music from Colin Blunstone after this short break.
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0: I'm Kyle Long, and you're listening to Cultural Manifesto. My guest this week is Colin Blunstone, best known for his work with the legendary British rock band The Zombies. Colin will be performing in Indiana on September 23rd at the Brown County Music Center. We'll return to my conversation with Colin Blunstone in a moment. But first, let's hear another classic track from The Zombies. This is She's Not There.

0: That was The Zombies with She's Not There, featuring Colin Blundstone on vocals. Colin will be performing in Indiana on September 23rd at the Brown County Music Center. Before we return to my conversation with Colin, let's hear another track off his most recent release, One Year and More, live from Union Chapel. We'll hear The Wild Places. That song was written by Duncan Brown, a legendary British singer-songwriter who has gained cult status among fans of 1960s and 70s rock music.
1: So this is Duncan Brown's Wild Places.

0: Colin as we discuss that album and the recently released Zombies documentary, Hung Up on a Dream. The film reveals new and deeply personal stories from the band's history, including Colin's discovery that he was adopted. Colin, we've been talking about your most recent album, One Year and More, live at the Union Chapel. You mentioned Duncan Brown. One half of the record is a live recording of your debut solo album, One Year. The other half is a range of material that references your solo albums, your work with the Zombies, your work with Alan Parsons, and a few cover songs. I did want to ask you about Duncan Brown. You know, he's not very well known in the United States. You pay tribute to him on this album. You record the song Wild Places.
1: Yes.
0: He's an incredible songwriter, known as a singer-songwriter, but he was also in this very unique glam rock band called Metro that were just absolutely brilliant. Yeah, tell me why you wanted to pay tribute to Duncan on this recording.
1: Well, I just think although I knew him and we shared a flat, I'm also a fan because we shared the flat for about a year, and he was just starting out. He had actually recorded an album with Andrew Luke Oldham before we shared this flat. So there was already an album out that's great if you can find it. I think it's called Give Me Take You. It's a great album if you can find it. And then after we shared the flat, he made an album with the producer, Mickey Most, and he had a big hit single. And I just always followed his career just because we spent so much time playing guitars and talking about writing songs. And I sadly he's no longer with us, but I quite genuinely am a fan of his music. And especially when I'm on the road, because I listen to a lot of music on the road. Strangely, at home, I don't listen to a lot of music. I play a lot of guitar, but I don't listen to a lot of music. But on the road, I listen to Duncan all the time. I just think his songs, that musically, they're very strong. And lyrically, they're wonderful. So, I wanted to do that Wild Places song. There are loads of other songs I'd love to do by him. And we'll see as time goes by. Maybe I will.

0: Cullen, another aspect of One Year and More I wanted to ask you about involves an iconic institution here in the Midwest United States. There's a heavy presence of Motown records on One Year and More. You do two arrangements of Motown songs, Jimmy Ruffin's What Becomes of the Brokenhearted, Smokey Robinson's Tracks of My Tears. You also do the Billy Bragg song, Levi Stubbs' Tears, which references the famous Four Tops vocalist, Levi Stubbs. I know your appreciation of Motown goes back to the early days of the Zombies. The first Zombies album includes a Smokey Robinson composition. Yeah. Has Motown been an influence on you? And tell me about your interest in Motown records.
1: Well, I think Motown's an influence on all British performers and American music in general. I tell you, I used to, when we first came over in 1964, and we might be playing an American tune, You Really Got a Hold on Me, for instance, and the audiences would go mad. And I honestly, the thought crossed my mind, subconsciously maybe, I wanted to stop and say, this is your music, we're playing your music, we're huge fans of American music, from the blues, jazz, rhythm and blues, rock and roll. It all started in America. Any British musician will tell you that. And that's another reason why it's a thrill to play in America. And, yes, Tamla Motown was a huge influence on me. But also, What Becomes of the Brokenhearted, I made a version of that with Dave Stewart. And it was a big hit in the UK and in Europe. Again, it didn't cross the Atlantic. And the other one, Tracks of My Tears, that was not such a big hit, but it was a chart record. And so that's another reason. I mean, I love the songs anyway.

But that's another reason for me to include those songs in the live set. More recently, we haven't played Tracks of My Tears, but I'm sure it'll come back. You know, I'm always changing the set slightly. And Leave Ourselves Tears, I'm just a great fan of Billy Bragg. I think he's a great songwriter. What a wonderful lyric to that song. It's fabulous. And I did record that on an album called Echo Bridge. It was the first album I recorded with a producer called John Sweet, and I've recorded three or four albums with him. It's an album called Echo Bridge, and Leave Our Stubs Tears. It's one of my favourite songs. It's fabulous.

0: Cullen, I think one of the biggest projects you've been involved with recently is the documentary film Hung Up on a Dream, the first ever documentary telling the story of the zombies. As a longtime zombies fan, I found this film absolutely mesmerizing. The amount of archival photos and footage and audio presented in the film is astonishing. This is a very raw and honest look at the group's history. It's not attempting to mythologize the band. You know, you talk about a lot of personal things in your life and things, relationships outside the band. How did you feel about the film? How did it feel seeing your story, the band's story, told in such an artistic way in the documentary?
1: Well, it was directed by Robert Swartzman, and I think he did a fantastic job. One of the reservations that the band had before we started that was thinking that there wasn't enough film of the original zombies. People didn't take film, you know, make film like they do now. And we were concerned about that. But Robert and his team managed to find clips that we didn't even know existed. So I just think he did a really, really great job. And you're right, you know, I did one thing in particular, did speak about, you know, my family background. And it was funny because before I did that piece, someone said to me, you know, tell a story that you've never told before. And I thought maybe it might help someone, because when the way I, you know, my family background is slightly complicated, but it all ended well. And I told that story in the hope that anyone who was in a similar situation would hopefully be lifted and think, well, you know, it can all work out. So that's why I told that story.
0: Yeah, it was done so tastefully, and it's really one of the most moving parts of the film. Yeah,
1: I hope so. I thought afterwards, was that the right thing to do? But it was done with the right spirit. So I hope people perceive it as it was intended.
0: One last question about the film. I mentioned all the unique archival footage. One thing that really shocked me watching the film, I knew about this, but I'd never dreamed there would be footage. After the zombies broke up in the late 60s, the original zombies, Time of the Season became a hit in America. And to capitalize on the success of the band, fake versions of the group began touring in the United States. There was even a rumor that you had died, I think, in a car wreck.
1: That's true. Footage
0: of the fake zombies in this film. Had you ever seen that before? Was it surreal? What did you make of that?
1: Well, I mean, it's very interesting, wasn't it? But I didn't think they were very convincing. There were two fake zombies in the 60s, and obviously that was one of them. I'll be honest, I think got a bit of a nerve going on TV and presenting themselves as the zombies, because they got nothing to do with the zombies. And there was a third band that happened later. I'm trying to think whether it was around 1980 or 1990. I'm not sure, but it was much later. And they were getting reviewed as the zombies and playing in America. They're actually an English-British band. And the thing was, they were terrible. And they were, I mean, I don't know if we would have done much if they were good, but they were awful. And I did try, I think everybody in the band tried to stop them, go to the Musicians Union, take legal advice, approach that. I knew that, I didn't know him, but I knew of their manager. And nothing seemed to be working. And then all of a sudden, they stopped. And I thought, well, I don't know what I did, but I obviously did something. It stopped them. And then I heard the true story, what happened. They were really terrible, as I said. And after the show, on one American gig, a fan went into the dressing room and pulled a gun on them and said, "You are not the zombies. You will cease performing as the zombies." And they did. And I don't blame them. I don't recommend this as a way of doing business. I'm not trying to encourage anybody, but that is a true story.
0: That is wild. Yeah. Colin, I want to remind our listeners, you'll be performing in Indiana at the Brown County Music Center on September 23rd with The Fix and Peter Asher. Any final thoughts you want to share about this show? Any upcoming plans you have? You mentioned the solo album. I've heard rumors of possibly another Zombies album. Anything you want to share about the show or upcoming plans?
1: I think there is another Zombies album coming out. There are four albums being released in 12 months, but there's no new recordings. They're just, they've gone back to the mono recordings and tried to make them as pristine as they possibly can. So certainly the Zombies are recording four albums. I'm recording my album. And I think anybody listening to the show, do come along and see myself and Peter Asher and The Fix, because I think it's going to be a dynamite show. It's going to be very varied, but I think that's great, you know? Very different kinds of music, but I think they'll really, really enjoy it.
0: Colin, thank you so much for taking time to talk with our audience in Indiana. I'm a huge fan, and I sincerely appreciate you making time to do this. Thank you.
1: Thanks, Carl. It's been great chatting. Thanks so much.
0: I'm Kyle Long, and you're listening to Cultural Manifesto. We've been listening to my recent conversation with Colin Blunstone, best known for his work with the legendary British rock band The Zombies. Let's hear one more track from Colin's latest release, One Year and More, live from Union Chapel. 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

That was Colin Blunstone performing the Zombies classic, Hung Up on a Dream. 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

millennia, we've hunted animals not just for food, not just for pelts, not even just to snatch their children away as pets. Sometimes we hunt them for treasure. The narwhal's tusk, the elephant's ivory, the oyster's pearl, the part so much more valuable than the whole. But what happens when we seek our fortune from a gray, waxy stone born in the belly of a leviathan? Today on Snap Judgment, we're diving deep, deep underwater. Snap proudly presents The Whale. Snap Judgment, storytelling with the beat, right after this short message. Snappers, stay.

0: sitting on a big red cushion, a strange little monument to everything that the island has survived. A huge thank you to Paula Alonso, Dr. Antonio Fernandez, for sharing your story with the Snap. Dr. Antonio's voice in English was performed by Elvis Di Marcantonio. The original score was by Nicholas Marx. The story is produced by Eric Yanez with help from Anna Sussman. After the break, another whale of a tale. Stay tuned.
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0: Welcome back to Snap Judgment, the whale episode. My name is Glenn Washington. Next, we're going to Trinidad. Not Trinidad Tobago, Trinidad, California. A tiny coastal town with a tiny coast school that's about to go on the field trip of a lifetime. Snap Judgment.
5: My name is Marjorie Cunningham, and I am a 7th and 8th grade teacher at Trinidad School. And so it was our turn to go down to the tide pools.
6: At the beginning, I didn't really want to go on the field trip.
7: I don't really like going down to the beach in the mornings because it's super cold.
8: Normally, you never see anything that cool.
9: But it got exciting quick.
10: Yeah, my name is Emmett Bowman. I'm a third grade teacher.
11: We go to school here, and I'm in third grade.
9: We started walking down to the beach.
10: And I was in the very front, guiding the 35 students or so, a couple adults.
11: It was kind of fun. I did fall and scrape my knee, but other than that, it was fun.
5: Okay, no, everybody, keep walking. We're all sticking together.
7: The ocean is a little choppy. We're in, like, the super rocky area of the beach.
10: The tide was out, and the waves weren't really too dangerous where we were.
9: There was the ocean in front of us, and then there was two rocks to the right and a rock to the left.
11: I was looking at some fish and crabs.
5: We get there, and there are two bald eagles. There was one that kind of swooped around a little bit and was kind of hunting, and I was saying to several students that this is a unicorn day.
11: I really like the anemones. I just stuck my finger in and they kind of pulled my finger. It felt funny.
8: Every rock you would flip over, there would be like 20 crabs.
6: 20 crabs, 25 sea anemones, and 5 sea stars.
8: We saw some chitin. That was pretty cool.
6: And then we just played banana tag.
7: Oh yeah, that was so fun.
10: I know. So the kids are just running around, playing tag, all different grade levels, and it's going really good.
5: Mr. Bowman, the third grade teacher, he's like, okay.
10: Third graders, line up.
5: As we're kind of lining up,
10: I heard one of them look out in the ocean and say, "Is that a shark?" And then I heard him say it again, something about a shark. And so I kind of picked my head up and looked out into the ocean, and I saw these two big black fins.
9: He pointed a fin out, and then all the kids were watching.

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1: A decade ago, Bill McKibben was fighting gas fracking. 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
7: I'm Linda Kenyon with these headlines. Diesel prices in the U.S. have hit another record, soaring past $6 a gallon on average, as Washington's war with Iran disrupts the world's flow of oil. The national average of nearly $6.16, according to AAA, is up from $5.85 last week. Russian President Vladimir Putin's flow of oil. The national average of nearly $6.16, according to AAA, is up from $5.85 last week. Russian

0: That's all for today's show. Thank you so much for listening to All Things Considered from NPR News.
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6: All right, here we go, people.

We got the party started with the blues, according to Cassandra Wilson. That is her version of the Robert Johnson tune Hot Tamales, recorded in 2002 for her album Belly of the Sun on Blue Note Records. Welcome to the Blues House Party. I'm your host, Matthew Sosi. If you could put a quarter in the coffee can, I would really appreciate it. Drinks are to the left, food is to the right, I have the rug rolled up, and there's plenty of dance space for you. And tonight, you're going to hear something old, something new, something borrowed, and definitely something blue. And thank you for making the Blues House Party a part of your Saturday night festivities. And we're going to start things off with the blues, according to Cassandra Wilson. The famed jazz singer died September 2nd at the age of 70. Like any great singers of any genre, Cassandra Wilson was able to take a tune that we were familiar with and make it her own, and we're going to hear a few examples of that, and then we will catch up on new and recent releases for tonight's party. So we heard Hot Tamales from 2002. We're going to go to a 2006 recording. It's her version of the Willie Dixon tune made famous by Muddy Waters, I Want to Be Loved, from her EMI release Thunderbird, and this is an album that was produced by T-Bone Burnett and also has Colin Linden and Keb Moe on guitar detail. So we'll hear I Want to Be Loved, and then we're going to go back to the Beyond Belly of the Sun album and hear her version of the Mississippi Fred McDowell tune You Gotta Move. Everybody raise a glass. On behalf of everybody here at the Blues House Party, Cassandra Wilson, rest in peace.

from her 2002 release, Belly of the Sun, on Blue Note Records. That was Cassandra Wilson doing her version of You Gotta Move, and before that, her version of I Want to Be Loved from her Thunderbird release in 2006. We're going to go to her 2008 album, Loverly, on EMI. We're going to hear her version of the Elmore James classic, Dust My Broom, and then we'll wrap things up with a 1995 recording of her version. They're not covers, they're interpretations, folks, of the Sunhouse tune, Death Letter, from her album, New Moon Daughter, on Blue Note Records. Two more from Cassandra Wilson, here at the Blues House Party.

That's Cassandra Wilson and her version of the Sun House tune Death Letter from 1995 from her Blue Note release, New Moon Daughter. We've been paying tribute to the blues according to Cassandra Wilson. The great jazz singer died on September 2nd at the age of 70. Salute to you, lady. And also just a good reminder that Indie Jazz Fest is coming up. That is running September 22nd through the 26th. You can go to IndieJazzFest.net for all the events and times and locations. And next week's Blues House Party, that wonderful area where jazz and blues meet. Jazz artists playing the blues. For it to celebrate Indie Jazz Fest on next week's party. Okay, we're going to shift gears and we're going to get into some new and recent releases, and even better, a new Indiana release. Charlie Wise and the Tellers have a new album called Naptown Blues. It's an entire album of tunes that were originally done by Leroy Carr and Scrapper Blackwell. So we're going to hear Christopher's version of Naptown Blues, and then we're going to go to the original 1929 recording of Leroy Carr and Scrapper Blackwell doing Naptown Blues. Naptown Blues times two here at the Blues House Party.

From 1929, that's Leroy Carr on piano and vocals, Scrapper Blackwell on guitar, and Naptown Blues. And before that, Naptown Blues done by Christopher Wise and the Tellers from their new album put out on Big Radio Records called Naptown Blues. Nice stuff there. All right, we continue on with new music. There's new music from Mark Hummel. His album is called Road Dog on the Rosanitis record label. This has Junior Watson and Anson Funderburg on guitar. Great choices. Here's Why Did It Happen?

0: That's Mark Hummel, Why Did It Happen? From his new album called Road Dog. It's on Rosanitis Records. Junior Watson and Anson Funderburk on guitar. Nice. Just a friendly reminder, friends, if you like the music you hear at tonight's Blues House Party, tomorrow afternoon, go to the Blues House Party Facebook page. That's where I post a set list, and you can create a Spotify set list off of my set list. Like it, love it, tell other people to like it and love it if you would, please. I try to put up music clips, old and new, whenever possible. And if you have a question or a comment, or if there's a blues event happening in your neck of the woods and you want to help spread the good word, please email me at msocey, that's M-S-O-C-E-Y, at WFYI.org. I'm also on Facebook, also on Twitter, at Matthew Socey. Also on Blue Sky, because why not? All right, I'm going to put some more ice and more drinks in the bathtub, and we're going to get back to some new releases. Mitch Woods has a new album out called A Night in New Orleans. It's a solo piano performance put out by Momojo Records. We're going to hear his version of Rockin' Pneumonia and the Boogie Woogie Flu, and then new music from Trenton Ayers. His album is called Taking It to the Mountain on the Music Maker Relief Foundation record label, Music Maker, and we'll hear the tune Run Leo. But first, Mitch Woods. Here at the Blues House Party.
1: Oh, we're going to do that rockin' pneumonia and the boogie woogie flu. Look out.

shawl. 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I wanna scream, want you all to know. I wanna scream to me, scream.

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Can I hear you scream, New Orleans? All right. Jumping rhythm got a hold on me too. Rocking pneumonia in a...

That's Trenton Ayers and Run Leo from his new album, Taking It to the Mountain, on the Music Maker label. Before that, Mitch Woods live in New Orleans at Snug Harbor with a solo performance of Rockin' Pneumonia and the Boogie Woogie Flu from his album, A Night in New Orleans, on Mo Mojo Records. We're going to head up to Canada and hear some new music from Jake Soberlak. His album is called I'm in Trouble. We're going to hear his version of the Freddie King tune Manhole. And then new music from Jenny Groves. Her album is called Music House on the Navy House record label. And a tune, One Up From the Well. But first, Jake Soberlak here at the Blues House Party.

That's Jenny Groves, One Up From the Well, from her new album, Music House, put out by Navy House Records. All right, we are going to go to 2024, live in Germany, live at Rock Palace. It's a 2-CD and a DVD live recording of Mike Zito, and it's, of course, live at Rock Palace, put out by MIG. That's Made in Germany Records. Here's Mississippi Nights.

Live at Rock Palace, that's Mike Zito and Mississippi Nights. All right, the latest from GA20 has the great Charlie Musselwhite on the album. It's called Blues Now on New West Records. We're going to hear their version of I Can't Hold Out, and then new music from the Cedar County Cobras. Their new album is called Sinners and Saints on Overton Records, and the tune, Matches and Gasoline. But first, GA20 with Charlie Musselwhite, here at the Blues House Party.

you doing?

baby.

That was the Cedar County Cobras and Matches and Gasoline from their new album, Sinners and Saints, put out by Overton Records. And before that, GA20 with Charlie Musselwhite doing their version of I Can't Hold Out from their latest release, Blues New, on New West Records. The latest from PK Mayo is a two-disc collection on New Folk Records called All Before Yesterday. Here's his version of Amazing Grace.

0: That's PK Mayo doing a little Sunday morning mixed in with your Saturday night for you sinners out there. You know who you are. That's his version of Amazing Grace from his two-disc collection on New Folk Records, All Before Yesterday. All right, we're going to take a short break, and when we come back after the break, a Santana tribute, Beth Hart coming to Nashville, and more recent releases. So friends, please stick around. I'm Matthew Sosa, and this is the Blues House Party.
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1: Welcome back to the Blues House Party. I'm your host, Matthew Soucy, and it's that time of the party where I let you know about some concerts coming to the listening area. And never forget, friends, no matter where you listen to the Blues House Party, live music is always worth road tripping. Now, Mrs. Soucy's made some hot tamales. If you followed the beginning of the party, you'll understand why. So we got some hot tamales over there. I'm going to grab a couple of those. Just a note, Indie Jazz Fest is coming up. They have events running September 22nd through the 26th. You can go to IndieJazzFest.net for all the information and who's playing where and when and all that good stuff. Next week's Blues House Party will be devoted to jazz artists playing the blues as a celebration for Indie Jazz Fest 2026. Speaking of which, the fine Indianapolis jazz guitarist Bill Langton says he's going to be doing his final Santana tribute performance, and that is happening Friday, September 18th at the Jazz Kitchen. It's two shows. So with that, we're going to hear Santana doing his version of the Albert King tune As the Years Go By. And then Beth Hart is going to be at the Brown County Music Center in Nashville, Indiana on Thursday, September 17th. See, your weekend plans are already set. And from Beth's album, Bang Bang Boom Boom on Provogue Records, we're going to hear With You Every Day. Santana and Beth Hart. Where else but the Blues House Party?

That's Beth Hart with you every day from her album Bang Bang Boom Boom on Provolg Records. Beth Hart is going to be at the Brown County Music Center in Nashville on Thursday, September 17th. And before that, Santana and his version of the Albert King tune As the Years Go By. And the Bill Langton's Santana tribute, apparently this is the last waltz for that, it's going to happen Friday, September 18th at the Jazz Kitchen in Indianapolis. Two shows, make a note of it. All right, we are going to shift gears and get back to some new and recent releases. There's the latest from Jason Ricci. Yeah, he's if you're in Brownsburg, go on and say hi to him. It's Jason Ricci and the Bad Kind, of course. The album is called 13 Hours on Gulf Coast Records. We're going to hear his version of the Johnny Winter tune, Tired of Trying. And then we'll hear music from Johnny Rawls and Dave Keller. Their collaboration is called Tribute to Soul on 3rd Street Cigar Records, and their version of the Joe Tex tune, Hold What You've Got. Jason Ricci, Johnny Rawls, and Dave Keller here at the Blues House Party.

they will, yes they will. Listen, girls, this goes for you too. 'Cause you know I've seen so many women who've had so many good men in life. Men who would stand by them through thick and thin. Men who would go to work every day and bring home their hard-earned pay. Men who would give their woman anything that their heart desired. Where some women make mistakes, though, is when their men let them go out and play, they would stay because they feel no other woman wanted him but her.

Johnny Rawls and Dave Keller and their version of the Joe Tex tune, Hold What You've Got, from their collaboration Tribute to Soul on Third Street Cigar Records. And before that, Jason Ricci doing his version of the Johnny Winter tune, Tired of Trying, from his album 13 Hours on Gulf Coast Records. The latest from Chris O'Leary is called Blue Collar on Alligator Records. We're going to hear the tune Lady Luck. And then the latest from Young Rel from his self-titled release on the Little Village Foundation record label and his tune Giving Me the Blues. Chris O'Leary and Young Rel here at the Blues House Party.

Young Rel, Giving Me the Blues, from his self-titled release on the Little Village Foundation record label. And before that, Chris O'Leary and Lady Luck from his latest release, Blue Collar, on Alligator Records. The latest from Greg Piccolo and Heavy Juice is called Who Knows What the Future Holds? Yep, that's on Mo Mojo Records. Here's I'm Movin' On.

That's Greg Piccolo and Heavy Juice. I'm moving on from their latest release on Mo Mojo Records, Who Knows What the Future Holds. Just a friendly reminder, friends, if you like the music you hear at tonight's Blues House Party, tomorrow afternoon, let me sleep in, please. Tomorrow afternoon, go to the Blues House Party Facebook page. That's where I post a set list, and you can create a Spotify set list off of my set list. Like it, love it, tell other people to like it and love it if you would, please. I try to put up music clips, old and new, whenever possible. And if you have a question or a comment, or if there's a blues event happening in your neck of the woods and you want to help spread the good word, please email me at msocey, that's M-S-O-C-E-Y. At WFYI.org. I'm also on Facebook, also on Twitter at Matthew Socey, also on Blue Sky, because why not? All right, continuing on with recent releases, the latest from Jovine Webb is called Son of a Sinner on Blind Pig Records. I really like his take on the Allman Brothers staple Whipping Post, and I dedicate this to the gang over at the Disgraceland and Hollywoodland podcast. Go check them out. Here's Jovine Webb and Whipping Post.

That's Jovine Webb and his version of Whipping Post from his latest release on Blind Pig Records, Son of a Sinner. Friends, ladies and gentlemen, and those that are neither ladies nor gentlemen, it is now officially last call. You know what to do. Speaking of sinners, I played Amazing Grace in the end of the hour one of the party. Here's another mixture of Sunday morning mixed in with our Saturday night for some of you sinners out there. You know who you are. Don't look at me. There is a really cool collection put out by Acrobat Records in the UK. It's a four-disc collection. Reverend Gary Davis, the King of Gospel Blues. And this is a single and albums collection from 1935 to 1962. We're going to hear a 1935 recording. He is listed as Blind Gary on this track. But here's the Reverend Gary Davis, Cross and Evil Woman Blues.

Nothing you can do to please that woman if you get out on your bending knees. Don't a woman feel good and satisfied when she knows she got a man of her own? Don't a woman feel good and satisfied when she knows she got a man of her own? Don't she feel hot and evil when she knows a no good woman is having a

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1: From 1935, the Reverend Gary Davis and Cross and Evil Woman Blues from the four-disc collection put out by Acrobat Records, the King of Gospel Blues. And by the way, nasty women always invited to the blues house party. Sometimes they work the door. You know that. All right, shifting gears a little bit. The latest from Cat Riggins is called Every Day is Saturday on the House of Barry Records. We're going to hear the tune Till the Lights Come On. And then the latest from Lexi Blue, we're going to hear the title track to her latest release, the tune Too Glam to Give a Damn. Cat Riggins, Lexi Blue, here at the Blues House Party.

That's Lexi Blue and the title track to her latest release, Too Glam to Give a Damn. The latest from Blue Lunch is called Get Lit, with an exclamation point. It's on Wilbert's Records. We're going to hear their version of Rock Steady. And then we're going to hear the latest from the Anthony Paul Soul Orchestra featuring Willie Jordan. And the tune, If It Ain't One Thing, It's Two, from their latest release, What Can We Do, on NOLA Blue Records. Blue Lunch and the Anthony Paul Soul Orchestra, here at the Blues House Party.

The Anthony Paul Soul Orchestra. If it ain't one thing, it's two. From their NOLA Blue release, What Can We Do? We got time for one more. The latest from Kevin Burt is called This Trip on Gulf Coast Records, and here's You Gone.

0: The latest from Kevin Burt. The tune is You Gone. The album is called This Trip on Gulf Coast Records. Well, the clock on the wall says the Blues House Party is over for now. Some of us are going to try to sleep in tomorrow. But I want to thank everybody for making the Blues House Party a part of your Saturday night festivities. Next week, jazz artists playing the blues to celebrate Indie Jazz Fest. 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And we'll hear some jazzy blues or bluesy jazz next week. And until next time, take care, everybody. I'm Matthew Sosi, and this is the Blues House Party.
1: 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And this week on Small Studio Signal Boost, we'll listen to title tracks from Indiana albums across the decades, ranging from Rusty Redenbacher's 2026 EP One for Jones, all the way back to this song from Wes Montgomery's 1965 release Bumpin'.
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